0: That was Joan Baez from her self-titled album from way back in 1960. That was Silver Dagger. Just before that, we heard from Jim Kreskin in the Jug Band with vocals by Maria D'Amato, who would later be Maria Muldaur. And it's from their 1967 album with a very strange title. The name of the album is, quote, "See Riverside for the Title," unquote, on Vanguard. And that was Richland Woman by Mississippi John Hurt. Jim Kreskin with Maria D'Amato on the lead vocals as we celebrate female folk music of the 1960s with that short set. If you've just tuned in and you're wondering what you're listening to, this is Folk Fury on KTEP. And I'm Greg Carthy, your host tonight. I'll be with you till 9 o'clock tonight. Coming up at 9 o'clock, we got the Flower Power Hour. If you like music from the late '60s, early '70s, music that didn't usually make it to the Billboard Top 40, album cuts, psychedelia, progressive rock, etc., then this may just be the show for you. That's Flower Power Hour coming up tonight at 9 o'clock. How about some Texas music? Here's a group of Texas women that rarely get sung about. Let's go back to 1972 for Willis Allen Ramsey's self-titled album with his tale about the Northeast Texas women.
1: Three knees. Can we do this right here? Call it three knees. Three knees. One, two, three, four, one, two.

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Just ask any cowboy, he'll tell you it's the best. I met a Texas beauty, got friendly with her pa.

That was the Delmore Brothers, excuse me, from 1946. That's Alton and Rabin with one of their classics called Freight Train Boogie. Kind of got off the Nashville kick there, but that was the only

down to zero, pulled out and put back in. I sat on a park bench, kissed the girl with the black hair, and the hit shot it down to my heart. You better look out below.

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Then it tripping up, back down the bayou. You know I'm the last of the best. I'm known as a gris-gris man.

0: Are we ready to go?
1: Without further ado, I'd like to introduce Herb Ellis, Joe Pass, Ray Brown on bass, and Jake Hanna on drums. Have a good time and listen to some brilliant guitar interplay. Thank you.

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Thank you.

is my testimony in all that I go through. Somebody said, why? I said,

kept my hold. I didn't let go of my faith.

0: New York City Mayor Zohran Mamdani has notched some successes in advancing progressive policies and primary candidates. But is there an appetite for that kind of thing across the rest of the country? That question led us to checking in on New Mexico, which is establishing a system of free childcare for nearly anyone in the state. Reporter Katarina Barton is following that in Santa Fe and joins us now. Welcome to the program.
1: Thanks for having me.
0: New Mexico rolled out what they're calling universal free childcare in November. How's that supposed to work?
1: Well, the idea is that any parent in the state, regardless of how much money they make, can have the state pay 100% for the cost of childcare for kids up to 13. The only requirement is that a parent has to either be in school or working or looking for work.
0: Childcare is a huge burden on parents across the country. And there have been some other states that have talked about trying to provide free childcare.

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1: They're making decisions on whether to grow over here, to send a message over there, to detect a tree over here. If that's not consciousness, I don't know what is.
0: I'm Jenny Doring. Forest wonders and why we need old trees more than ever. 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
5: It's Latino USA. I'm Maria Hinojosa. Before the break, we learned about the life of Frank Ross, how he ended up in prison, and the challenges of his release under Pennsylvania's compassionate release law. Senior producer Julieta Martinelli is going to continue with the story from here.
6: The day after Frank is released, I meet Suave outside Frank's door on the fourth floor of a senior living facility in Philly. We make our way into the room. Frank looks frail, much older than I'd imagined. He's wearing an unfastened hospital gown that's fallen down to his stomach. He's hooked to an oxygen tank and fast asleep.
7: What's up, Pop?
6: Suave wakes him gently, holding out the balloons.
7: I know it's not till next week. I have to take care of you, Pop.
6: Suave lays out a pint of chocolate ice cream, a slice of chocolate cake, cookies, and other goodies.
8: That looks so good.
7: So what I'm going to do, we're going to say, happy birthday
8: to you.
7: Happy birthday to you. Happy birthday, dear Frank, to freedom. Happy birthday to you.
8: Happy birthday.
6: Frank smiles through the celebration, but it soon becomes clear that he's not doing well. It's at that moment that I notice how swollen Frank's legs are. It looks really painful. And as the sheets slide, I see a palm-sized ankle monitor snap tightly around his ankle, a mandatory condition for his release. You know, in case he runs away, this man who can't walk on his own or get out of bed. It's not long before visitors start rolling in.
7: Oh, my God.

0: You know, I find it interesting that, you know, your roots are in journalism, right? I mean, you started at the school paper at Eastwood, then at New Mexico State, you know, you continue to study some journalism at UTEP. So do you think that has shaped your photography in any ways that you see when you look through the lens finder? Is it like, are you looking through it as a journalist in some ways, or is that not really a factor?
1: Journalism has really, I think affected my work in the sense of my drive. Like you look at your average newscast, you know, they send a photogs to get, you know, the capture story with and they have to turn that stuff around same day. If not like within the hour for like an evening package. And that's the type of, a step that I was going to school for. And that's what they wanted to instill, that very much the mindset that if something's happening right now, you need to put it out right now, because this is the only time it's relevant. If you wait for the morning or if you wait for a week, like that, the relevancy is going to take away from the story that you want to put out or the thing that you want to showcase. And that's always stuck with me. And dare I say, I think that's why my page kind of has been getting the reception it has been, solely because whatever's happening in the city, I try my best and I make it a point to go and capture it and put it out almost immediately. A way people can absorb it and people can, you know, like, and can feel those feelings, and it can be the most relevant for them to consume. And I think that's the difference with my page than others. And I think a friend of mine called it the Fit Fam effect, right? Because Fit Fam, they're basically like a news source that's putting out stories to the public hourly, if not daily, you know, like immediate, like there could be a crash on I-10 in 10 minutes, and in 12, you'll be seeing an amateur, you know, like footage of that, of said crash with info about road closures. And, it's that instantaneous, you know, like, reporting. And I think that's where I see journalism really affect my work the most, is that like, I feel the need to like report instantaneously, no matter what I'm covering. Even though I'm not reporting, and even though like I'm not a journalist, I just consider myself like a documentarian of the city. And I want that work to be available to anybody, you know, like as quickly as possible.
0: Well, I think the cover of that City Magazine called you the City Chronicler, right? I think that's a great way to characterize you. And I can't recall exactly how I first came across your page or your photography. It might have been through FitFam. It might have just been through, you know, it seems like everyone I know in El Paso follows you. So I think you do such a good job depicting, you know, the beauty of the city. Just, I think just naturally went viral from there, right? But I think what really resonates for people in the region is not only the beauty of the photos that you take, but I think you do such a fantastic job kind of showing your love for the region, right? Like this is, when I see your page, when I see your photography, this is someone that actually appreciates and loves what you're taking photos of and videos of, right? I mean, I think for a lot of people in El Paso, for various reasons, you know, we can, you know, it's a lot of people are like this about their hometowns, right? We kind of become a little pessimistic about where we're from and things. But then I think you do a good job reminding us that there's actually a lot of beauty and a lot of artistry in where we're from. Do you agree with that, or what do you think?
1: I definitely agree with it. I think for myself, I'm passionate about my work. You know, I'm passionate about the city that we live in. I tell myself every day, the minute that passion's gone is the minute that I'm going to be looking for another profession. I'm a firm believer, no matter what we do in life, that we need to have passion in it, you know, to be successful. And speaking for myself and the, you know, my likings and the creatives that I gravitate towards and, you know, the media that I consume, like I love seeing and I love supporting passionate people. And I think El Pasoans are the same. Especially in when it comes down to like the political cycle, I'm sure as you've guys have talked about, like there's been a lot of negative stigmas about El Paso, I think since 2016 onward. And there's been a lot of untruth

Thank you for joining us today on Words on a Wire. I'd also like to thank our guest, Christian Iglesias. 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

0: Hello everybody, this is Keith Pannell and it's summertime. That means I'm going to take a holiday. But in that period, Olivia Williams, the producer, will be making her own choice of the best programs in the last year and a half or 2 years.
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2: 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I'm Alec Baldwin. 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
4: 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Novelist and essayist Francine Prose has spent decades exploring the beautiful mess of human behavior. Her new novel, 5 Weeks in the Country, revisits the famously awkward 1857 visit of Hans Christian Andersen to Charles Dickens's home, a literary houseguest situation that spirals into comedy, tension, and emotional chaos. Francine Prose is next on The Book Show.

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0: I was in a relationship at the time. So on this summer day, in this time in our relationship, in our friendship, when we were just friends, I stopped by his apartment or his house over on Broadway to visit him. Yeah, and we had a really nice afternoon. I think we hadn't seen each other for a few weeks, but when we saw each other, we always laughed and always had fun and always made each other happy.
1: And then, Scott, was this a day for you that was like of particular torture?

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2: 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I'm Tom Linney.
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